In the many songs without words of Felix Mendelssohn, there's a definite melody that sounds like it could be sung, but obviously not, and no words thus put to it, so the title. We heard a couple of the songs without words, and Olivia Rev was the pianist. We're going to hear some more Mendelssohn in a moment, and then music by a composer who was closely associated with a friend of Mendelssohn. When Felix Mendelssohn was just a teenager, he wrote a series of string symphonies, 12 complete, but then there's a 13th, which is sometimes called simply a movement, an incomplete symphony for strings. That's the one we're going to hear right now with the Northern Chamber Orchestra, directed by Nicholas Ward.

Nicholas Ward with the Northern Chamber Orchestra and the String Symphony No. 13, or the Movement for String Orchestra, by Felix Mendelssohn. Now we're going to hear the first of a few pieces which were inspired by the tale of a water sprite longing to become human and even falling in love with a human, in some tellings of the story marrying a human. Rusalka of Dvorak is one example of that. There's an opera by Albert Lortzing called Undine. Well, this is the flute sonata Undine by a very close associate of Mendelssohn, who conducted the Gewandhaus Orchestra for 40 years. Karl Reinecke is his name. And here's James Galway with pianist Philip Mould, the Undine Sonata by Reinecke.

The flutist was James Galway, the pianist Philip Moll, and that is the Undina Sonata by Carl Reinecke, telling the familiar tale of a water sprite who longs to marry and fall in love with a human. As I mentioned before, Carl Reinecke, a very close associate of Felix Mendelssohn, here's a song without words.

from the Songs Without Words, Opus 30, by Felix Mendelssohn, Livia Rev, piano. This is a symphonic poem by Antonín Dvořák, which sort of turns that legend on its head of the water sprite longing to become human. In this case, it's called the Water Goblin. There's an evil goblin that lives under the water that abducts a woman from above the water, a human. And here is that symphonic poem of Dvořák, the Water Goblin, Scottish National Orchestra, and Nema Järvi.

called The Water Goblin, a Mjärvi Royal Scottish Symphony. It tells quite a gruesome story, as do many of the tales of Carl Erben. The music does not sound nearly as gruesome as the story is. If you want to look it up, you're welcome to. The Water Goblin of Dvorak. Sort of turning the water sprite, the Rusalka, the Melusina, the Undina story on its head, of the water sprite wanting to become a human. This is a story of a water sprite wanting to become a human, the Prince and the Mermaid. And we'll hear a waltz from it. It's William Grant Still's music.

0: Music from 1965 by William Grant Still to a play by Carol Stone, a fairy tale called The Prince and the Mermaid.
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6: To experience a great soloist with orchestra, you don't always have to wait for a touring virtuoso to arrive in town. We sometimes forget that members of the orchestra are accomplished, highly trained soloists in their own right. Case in point, Arnold Jacobs, who made this recording of the Vaughan Williams Tuba Concerto. On this week's Chicago Symphony Orchestra program, some of the ensemble's legendary players will take center stage, including its former principal tuba. We'll also hear the flutist Donald Peck in a signature work, Debussy's Prelude to the Afternoon of a Faun. Former concertmaster Stephen Starick shines in Massenet, and cellist John Sharp takes on a thriller by Richard Strauss. And the horn section, led by Dale Clevenger, presents Schumann's Konzertstück for four horns and orchestra. All of that, plus music by Britten, is ahead on this week's CSO program. I'm Lisa Simeone.
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6: We spotlight some illustrious members of the CSO this week, starting with a piece that gives every section a moment to shine, Benjamin Britten's Young Person's Guide to the Orchestra. Britten composed this in 1945 for an educational documentary that would show off the colors and capabilities of each major instrument family, the woodwinds, strings, brass, and percussion. He uses a theme by Purcell as the backbone of 13 variations and wraps it up with a brilliant fugue. The CSO recorded this score in 1967 with a young Seiji Ozawa on the podium. Ozawa was becoming a familiar face in Chicago as he served as the first music director of the Ravinia Festival. This is Britten's Young Person's Guide to the Orchestra in an RCA recording by the Chicago Symphony Orchestra.

The Young Person's Guide to the Orchestra by Benjamin Britten. That was the Chicago Symphony Orchestra in a 1967 recording led by Seiji Ozawa. It's not often that one can talk about grace, charm, and fluency when the solo instrument is the tuba. But Arnold Jacobs summoned these very qualities when performing the Vaughan Williams Tuba Concerto. Jacobs was the CSO's principal tuba from 1944 to 1988. During that time, he was widely considered to be the world's greatest tuba player, not to mention a respected pedagogue who taught at Northwestern University and gave clinics around the world. Arnold Jacobs, Jake as he was known, made this recording for Deutsche Grammophon. This is the Tuba Concerto in F minor by Vaughan Williams. Daniel Barenboim, who would go on to become the CSO's ninth music director, conducts this performance.

0: The Tuba Concerto in F Minor by Rafe Vaughan Williams. Arnold Jacobs was the soloist. Daniel Barenboim led the Chicago Symphony Orchestra. Coming up next, we'll hear a well-traveled concertmaster who performed in leading British, Dutch, Canadian, and U.S. orchestras. Stay with us.
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2: 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I'm Bob Woodman. 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
0: You're listening to the Chicago Symphony Orchestra program. I'm Lisa Simeone. This week, we're spotlighting some illustrious current and former members of the CSO. Stephen Starick served as concertmaster for just 4 years, from 1963 to 67. It was part of an eventful career that brought him the same roles at top orchestras in London, Amsterdam, and Toronto. Starick briefly considered becoming a soloist, but on some advice from conductor George Sell, he rethought his career plans and accepted an offer from the CSO. Starick told the Strad magazine, "It turned out to be a good decision. The Chicago Symphony combined the flexibility and litheness of the Royal Philharmonic with the luxuriant sophistication of the Concertgebouw. The players behaved extremely well during rehearsals, and there was a great atmosphere, so there was never any need to impose discipline." Let's hear Stephen Starick in a beloved section from the opera literature. This is a 1966 RCA recording. Former music director Jean Martinon leads the Chicago Symphony Orchestra in the Meditation from Thaïs by Jules Massenet.

The Meditation from Thais by Jules Massenet, a 1966 recording by the Chicago Symphony Orchestra, led by Jean Martineau, and featuring Stephen Starick as the violin soloist. We'll return now to the brass section. Robert Schumann was inspired by the advent of the valve horn in the mid-19th century and decided that he was going to put it to a test. His Konzertstück, or concert piece for four horns, is a notoriously difficult work that calls for feats of blazing dexterity and high register playing. As a result, it's not heard so often. But in 1977, the CSO's horn section gave it a go with much success. According to Gramophone magazine, the Chicago horns show what can be done when a group of players really know each other's playing, as well as being virtuosos in their own right. Former principal horn Dale Clevenger is joined here by his colleagues Richard Oldberg, Thomas Howell, and Norman Schweikert. This is the Konzertstück for four horns in F major by Schumann. Daniel Barenboim conducts the Chicago Symphony Orchestra.

0: The Konzertstück for four horns in F major by Schumann. Daniel Barenboim led a 1977 Deutsche Grammophon recording by the Chicago Symphony Orchestra.
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0: This is the Chicago Symphony Orchestra program. I'm Lisa Simeone. In the 1970s and 80s, the CSO's then principal flute, Donald Peck, found himself in a bind. The orchestra's music director at the time, Sir George Schulte, loved to program Debussy's Prelude to the Afternoon of a Faun. Peck wrote in his memoir that, quote, "Schulte always called me in to discuss this work when we were about to perform it. We did it numerous times in Chicago and recorded it twice. We played it on a Japanese tour, on two European tours, on the Russian tour, on a West Coast tour, and on and on. Finally, when we played it in every conceivable city as part of the regular printed program, he began to use it as an encore on the tours. This was problematic because it is difficult for the flutist to play a sensitive work like Faun after a long symphonic program. I honestly believe that I have played this piece more than any flutist ever has or ever will." From a 1976 London recording, Sir George Schulte leads the Chicago Symphony Orchestra in the Prelude to the Afternoon of a Faun by Debussy.

The Prelude to the Afternoon of a Faun by Debussy. Sir George Schulte led the Chicago Symphony Orchestra in a 1976 recording featuring Donald Peck as the flute soloist. Just as Debussy composed expertly for the flute, Richard Strauss wrote some of his finest melodies for the cello. Nowhere is this more evident than in his tone poem, Don Quixote. Throughout this piece, the cello represents the eccentric old Spaniard who fantasizes that he's a knight who accomplishes legendary feats of bravery. CSO principal cello John Sharp has performed Don Quixote many times since he joined the orchestra in 1986 and is featured on the recording you're about to hear. It also includes former principal viola Charles Pickler, who represents the loyal sidekick Sancho Panza, and former concertmaster Samuel Magad in a number of prominent violin solos. From a 1991 Erato release, former music director Daniel Barenboim conducts the CSO in Don Quixote by Richard Strauss.

0: Don Quixote by Richard Strauss, Daniel Barenboim led the Chicago Symphony Orchestra in a performance featuring principal cello John Sharp, former principal viola Charles Pickler, and former concertmaster Samuel Magad. And that's all for this week. 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This broadcast was produced by Brian Wise with assistance from Jiwon Sun and Frank Villela. Our series engineer is Charlie Post. Vanessa Moss is the executive producer. I'm Lisa Simeone.
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0: It is a great 19th century symphony, rich with emotional expression, intellectual rigor, virtuosity. Who wrote this anyway? Robert Schumann? Felix Mendelssohn? Schubert? It almost sounds like Beethoven right here. Maybe one of his lesser-known works? Well, as a matter of fact, this was written in Paris in 1842 by composer Louise Ferranc. From APM American Public Media, this is Performance Today. I'm Valerie Kaler. Ferranc wrote a wealth of marvelous works in the 1800s, music which only in recent years has begun to get the respect and attention it has always deserved. Symphony No. 1 by Louise Ferranc in concert, on the way.
1: BBC News with Roisin Hasty. The Vatican says Pope Leo has been treated for lung cancer after an operation to remove the growth. On Sunday, the 71-year-old Pope said the problem had been detected early. The Vatican described the operation as successful. Here's Sarah Rainsford.
2: An official told us that the tumour, the growth that had been detected on the Pope's right lung, was cancerous, and that's why it was removed. He also said that the surgery was somewhat more radical than other forms of surgery because the point was to cut away as much of the tissue as possible to ensure that nothing malignant was left behind. So we know that the entire lower lobe of the Pope's right lung has now been removed. We don't know what results there are, if any yet, of further testing to see whether there is any suggestion that this cancer has spread. At the moment, there is no indication of that.
1: A court in Nevada has sentenced a former gang leader to 40 years in prison for his role in the murder of the American rapper Tupac Shakur in 1996. Prosecutors argued that although Dwayne Kefidi Davis did not fire the gun himself, he was the ringleader of the group that carried out the drive-by shooting. Ukraine's President Volodymyr Zelensky says a Russian ballistic missile attack has hit an energy facility and a residential building in Kyiv. Two people are reported to have been killed and 21 injured. It's the second attack in as many nights. Dan Johnson reports from the capital.
3: Ballistic missiles have again struck Kyiv before the sirens sounded, warning people to take shelter. When it happened the night before, there was speculation America had cut off access to key intelligence, enabling Ukraine to track incoming threats. Donald Trump denied that was the case.
4: Have we stopped sharing intel with Ukraine?
5: No, we haven't. We helped them. But we're really helping them get to a final answer. We want the war ended.
3: But President Zelensky said another attack had been launched without Ukraine receiving any advance warning from its partners.
1: US federal agents say they've arrested a Saudi national employed by the artificial intelligence firm OpenAI and charged him with concealing a recording device in one of the company's offices. Clitzia Sala reports.
6: Abdurrahman Al-Fasan had worked as an engineer for OpenAI, the company behind ChatGPT, since July last year, but has now been dismissed and arrested. The FBI says he concealed the recording device by wrapping it in toilet paper and attaching it inside a television in his employer's conference room. It says the 35-year-old intended to capture sensitive information about OpenAI's superintelligence technology. It's still unclear what the device recorded. The authorities have not accused Al-Fasan or Saudi Arabia, which is a close US ally, of spying activity.
1: You're listening to the latest world news from the BBC. Colombia's Peace Tribunal has indicted 10 former members of the FARC guerrilla group for alleged war crimes and crimes against humanity targeting indigenous communities during the five-decade civil conflict. The Special Jurisdiction for Peace brought charges including extermination, murder, forced disappearance, torture, persecution, forced displacement, and the use of anti-personnel mines against five indigenous communities. Three of the accused are former commanders of the FARC. The US Treasury Department says it's imposing penalties of more than $1.2 billion on Bank of America for violating anti-money laundering and sanctions laws. The department said the bank, which is the second biggest in the US, had failed to report more than $5 billion in suspicious transactions. Zimbabwean writer Simbarashe Kundazeza has denied using artificial intelligence to write a short story which won this year's Kane Prize for African Writing. In a social media post, he said The Blue Fighter, a story about a boy whose family experiences hardship, was entirely his own work. It follows the publication of an article which alleged the AI detection software had shown the whole work was AI generated. And conservationists at London Zoo are celebrating the birth of 15 Afia Barago's puddle frogs, one of the world's rarest and smallest amphibians. Sophie Glass-Ryan has the story.
7: The tiny froglets, which are currently only 5 millimetres long, are the first of their species to be born under human care anywhere in the world. The zoo says their arrival marks a major milestone in efforts to save a species that's at risk of imminent extinction in the wild. Afia Barago's puddle frogs were described as a new species to science only 8 years ago. They exist in just two pools in Ghana's Atua Hills Forest Reserve, and their habitat is under threat from mining.
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8: From APM American Public Media, this is Performance Today. I'm Valerie Kaler. I'm glad you're here for our musical adventures and discoveries. Violinist Nicky Chui has a note-to-self reminder in his violin case. It's just two circles. The small one is labeled Your Comfort Zone. The bigger one says Where the Magic Happens. Stepping outside the place where you feel safe, the place where you do things you've always done the way you've always done them, stepping out of that into unfamiliar territory can be terrifying and exhilarating and, of course, magical. Here's Nicky Chui making magic on stage in Tempe, Arizona, playing a piece called Soulmate by Changa Nin. The composer says this piece is about two people who accept each other beyond love and affection. He said, quote, "Their understanding is subtle, mutual, and wordless, like dancers on ice. The unending melody depicts their graceful, florid movement as well as their voices from their hearts." Soulmate by Changa Nin.

0: Music that reflects a loving and understanding marriage. A piece called Soulmate by Chinese-Canadian composer Chan Ganing. Violinist Nikki Chui gave that performance in Tempe, Arizona, a concert presented by the Hayden's Ferry Chamber Music Series. Chan Ganing was born in Hong Kong in 1949, and his family moved to Vancouver when he was 11 years old. In college, Chan got a degree in electrical engineering and studied music on the side. After graduation, though, he felt that music was his true calling, and he went back to school for composition. He's been a professor of composition at the University of Toronto now for more than 40 years, and his music is played around the world. Chinese-Canadian composer Chan Ganing. Here on PT, we love and adore the great classical music of the past, and we do our best to recognize that classical music is very much a living art form. So we like to mix it up, evocative music, old and new. Always glad to hear your thoughts about the new music we feature here. 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
1: 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And that's why we call it Classical Music Till Midnight. I'm Bob Woodman, classical music host. 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
0: Music for two players seated at one piano, also known as piano four hands, was enormously popular in the 19th century. Everyday folks like us could buy sheet music and do a little concertizing right in our own homes. Johannes Brahms' Hungarian dances were written for this medium and were hugely popular. As a result, when Brahms recommended that his publisher, Simrock, keep an eye out for a new talent, Antony Dvorak, Simrock wondered if the new guy couldn't perhaps create something along the lines of those Hungarian dances. And so, the equally popular and profitable Slavonic dances were born. Here's the Slavonic Dance No. 8 in G minor by Antony Dvorak, with Anna Giharo and Josu de Solon side by side on the piano bench.

0: There was hardly a time when Antonín Dvořák did not play dance music, in the village orchestra when he was a child, or in a dance band after college. He was surrounded by the sounds of stomping feet and laughter and the rustic dances of his native Bohemia. Not surprising, then, that so much of his own musical output was in dance form. We just heard one of his Slavonic dances, number 8 in G minor, from the first of two sets he wrote. Pianists Ana Guijarro and Josu de Solán sharing the bench in that performance in Madrid, Spain, at the Juan March Foundation. I just wanted to say a quick and heartfelt thanks to everyone who's a contributing member to this public radio station. 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
1: 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I'm Bob Whitman. 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
0: One of the great French composers of the 1800s was Louise Ferranc. She was a child prodigy as a pianist, and at age 15, she qualified for the Paris Conservatory, where she was permitted to study piano, but was not allowed to join composition classes because she was female. So she took private composition lessons, and in her 20s emerged as one of the most formidable pianists and composers in France. She wrote three major symphonies, one of which we're about to hear. She wrote chamber music, volumes of piano solos, some of which became compulsory for piano students at the Paris Conservatory. Oh, and by the way, that Paris Conservatory hired exactly one female professor during the entirety of the 19th century. You guessed it, Louise Ferranc. She taught there for 30 years. Here's the Symphony No. 1 by French composer Louise Ferranc, a piece she wrote in 1842. The ensemble Rocco gave this concert in their hometown of Houston. Michelle Merrill conducts.

Wow. What a wonderfully expressive, emotionally complex, and virtuosic 19th century symphony. Was that by Robert Schumann, maybe? Felix Mendelssohn? Franz Schubert. Nope, that was written in 1842 by French composer Louise Ferranc. She was quite well known and respected during her lifetime as a great pianist and composer and professor of music. But after she died in 1875, her work was almost entirely ignored for a century. It's so good to hear her many compositions beginning to get the respect they have always deserved. We just heard the Symphony No. 1 by Louise Ferranc, conductor Michelle Merrill with the Ensemble Rocco in concert in Houston. You know I love sharing music with you here on PT. Whether you're hearing the show online or via the Your Classical app or on a good old-fashioned radio, I would love to share some music with y'all in person, too. PT has cooked up a dreamy trip for this coming spring, a visit to festivals in Dresden, Prague, and Berlin, all the musical excellence that entails, plus sightseeing, amazing food, and great company.

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0: Mieczysław Weinberg, Jewish composer, talented, dedicated musician with bad luck and terrible timing. From APM, American Public Media, this is Performance Today. I'm Valerie Kaler. When the Nazis invaded his homeland of Poland, Weinberg escaped by fleeing to the Soviet Union behind the Iron Curtain. The politics of that era stifled the exchange of ideas and of music. So no one in the West knew of Weinberg's music for something like half a century. And then in the 1990s, just as he was starting to get a little traction, he died. He never got to see the revival of his music. I am so glad to share some of it with you today. A cello fantasia by Weinberg on the way this hour.
3: BBC News with Roisin Hasty. The Vatican says Pope Leo has been treated for lung cancer after an operation to remove the growth. In a statement, the Vatican said a part of the Pope's right lung was removed during the surgery. Paul Moss reports.
4: It was during a routine checkup that doctors discovered what they called a nodule on the Pope's right lung. But it was only after removing it that they were able to state this was a cancerous growth. The exact diagnosis, lung adenocarcinoma, is a common form of cancer. And even before surgery, the Pope himself emphasised that the growth had been spotted at an early stage. He's now due to spend a week resting, and plans for a papal visit to Uruguay, Argentina and Peru next month are still due to go ahead.
3: A court in Nevada has sentenced a former gang leader to 40 years in prison for his role in the murder of the American rapper Tupac Shakur. The conviction of Dwayne Kiefer Davis is the first in a case dating back nearly 30 years. Shai McLeal has more.
5: Tupac Shakur was 25 at the height of his career when he was shot in Las Vegas 30 years ago in 1996. And today, Dwayne Kiefer D. Davis will face 40 years to life in prison for the role that he played in his murder. Remember that Kiefer D. was not accused of pulling the trigger, but the jury has found him guilty of organizing, of supplying the gun and putting that killing in motion. The judge after that said that he is to face 40 to life in prison.
3: Power outages have been reported across Kyiv following Russian airstrikes on energy facilities and a residential building. The mayor, Vitaly Klitschko, said two people were killed in the attack. 21 others are reported to have been injured. President Zelensky pointed out that for the second night in a row, there was no advance warning from Ukraine's allies. Colombia's peace tribunal has indicted 10 former members of the FARC guerrilla group for alleged war crimes and crimes against humanity targeting indigenous communities during the five-decade civil conflict. Three of the accused are former commanders of the FARC, which signed a peace deal with the government. Warren Bull has this report.
6: The Special Jurisdiction for Peace was created in 2016 as part of the agreement between the FARC and the Colombian government to try to give victims justice. It's now brought charges relating to atrocities committed against five indigenous communities in the south and far east of Colombia. They include extermination, forced disappearance, and torture. One of the incidents cited is a massacre in Kakata in 1997, when Marxist rebels allegedly killed 7 indigenous people they accused of collaborating with their opponents.
3: World News from the BBC. Saudi Arabia says 4 people have been wounded by debris from 2 Houthi missiles that had intercepted over the capital, Riyadh. The Saudi Civil Defense Agency said 15 homes were damaged. The Saudi authorities said a Houthi ballistic missile had caused a fire at an administrative building belonging to the state-owned oil company Aramco. The US Treasury Department says it's imposing penalties of more than $1.2 billion on Bank of America for violating anti-money laundering and sanctions laws. The department said the bank, which is the second biggest in the US, had failed to report more than $5 billion in suspicious transactions. US federal agents say they've arrested a Saudi national employed by the artificial intelligence firm OpenAI and charged him with concealing a recording device in one of the company's offices. Clitzia Sala reports.
7: Abdurrahman Al-Fasan had worked as an engineer for OpenAI, the company behind ChatGPT, since July last year, but has now been dismissed and arrested. The FBI says he concealed the recording device by wrapping it in toilet paper and attaching it inside a television in his employer's conference room. It says the 35-year-old intended to capture sensitive information about OpenAI's superintelligence technology. It's still unclear what the device recorded. The authorities have not accused Al-Fasan or Saudi Arabia, which is a close US ally, of spying activity.
3: And conservationists at London Zoo are celebrating the birth of 15 Afia Barago's puddle frogs, one of the world's rarest and smallest amphibians. Specialists at the zoo, along with conservation groups in Ghana, are working to save the critically endangered species. The tiny froglets, which are currently no bigger than the tip of a pencil, are the first of their species to be born under human care anywhere in the world. BBC News.
8: From APM, American Public Media, this is Reformins Today, taking you to concerts around the world. I'm Valerie Kaler. Until recently, the name Mieczysław Weinberg was not heard all that much, if at all, in concert halls or on the radio. He wasn't neglected due to a lack of output or talent. He wrote 7 operas, 22 symphonies, 10 concertos, 17 string quartets, and tons of other chamber music and songs. But that music was hidden from most of the world because Weinberg was shut off behind the Iron Curtain for half a century. He'd fled anti-Semitism in his native Poland, fled on foot, by the way, wound up in the Soviet Union. He escaped Hitler only to find himself under Stalin's thumb and Stalin's anti-Semitic campaign against Jewish intellectuals. He actually lived in the same apartment building as Dmitri Shostakovich. In fact, they became lifelong friends and played music for each other almost daily. You can hear evidence of that friendship, that cross-pollination, in both composers' works. Some critics dismissed Weinberg as another Shostakovich, but he had his own style. You'll hear the influence of Jewish folk music, a personal, emotional voice, and a flair for writing interwoven melodic lines that would have made J.S. Bach proud. Here's a piece he wrote in 1953, his Fantasia for Cello and Orchestra. Cellist Christoph Coisey soloing with the Argovia Philharmonic, led by Giuseppe Vicente.

0: The music of Polish-born composer Mieczysław Weinberg was, for decades, lost in the shuffle of war and dictatorships and modesty and professional comparisons. Over the past 20, 25 years, though, more and more of us are getting to know the man and his music, thanks to orchestras and artists who are out there programming and performing his works. Works like the Fantasia for cello and orchestra we just heard, from a performance at Muri Abbey in Muri, Switzerland. Giuseppe Vicent led the Argovia Philharmonic with cellist Christoph Coiset out in front. I would love to know what you thought of that piece. 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Or you can call the PT listener line and leave a message at 866-943-4450. That's 866-943-4450. In a moment, snow in Aspen. 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
1: 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We call it Classical Musical Midnight because that's what it is. 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
0: It's becoming more and more common these days for concert programs to contain multitudes, J.S. Bach and Bon Iver on the same concert, for composers to blur genres, mixing cultures and instruments and influences. Composer David Snow was talking about this back in the 80s and pushing back against the critics who saw new music as a failure in terms of its emotional expressiveness. He said, quote, "Composers can at least take comfort in the fact that those who make their living talking about music are remembered only by virtue of their association with the people who actually produce it." David Snow continued with this prescient statement. Our culture might be evolving toward the point where Bach and Boulez, Barry Manilow and Sonny Terry can exist on the same concert program, but we don't have to demand or expect that. The least we should demand, though, is that we develop our passion, sense of humor, and openness toward music, and that obligation is as much the listener's as the composer's. Here's some music by composer and musical soothsayer David Snow. His Dance Movements, written in 1980 for the American Brass Quintet, who gave this much more recent performance at the Aspen Festival last summer.

Music for brass instruments is often associated with ceremony, military marches, royal fanfares. In the piece we just heard, the brass got the opportunity to dance. American composer David Snow wrote that music for the American Brass Quintet. Quirky rhythms, wonderful counterpoint, and it was specifically designed to show off the timbre and virtuosity of five very talented brass players. We heard the American Brass Quintet play David Snow's dance movements in Harris Concert Hall at the Aspen Music Festival and School in Aspen, Colorado. Every summer since 1970, the American Brass Quintet has been an ensemble in residence at the Aspen School, mainstays at Aspen for more than 50 years.

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1: I'm Bob Woodman. Thanks for being with us for Classical Music Till Midnight. 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Or on Facebook at Gallery 905 Selma. And by Encyclopedia of Alabama, a resource for teachers building curriculum to align with new social studies standards, with a focus on how Alabama's stories tie into national and world history. Resources for fostering curious minds are at encyclopediaofalabama.org.
0: According to pianist Orly Shaham, there's something irresistible about a piano trio giving voice to grief. She said the concept of writing elegiac trios for someone who'd passed started in Russia, moved to France, and then pretty much everywhere. So why is this combination of piano, violin, and cello so well-suited for this music of loss?
2: It's very personal, it's very chamber music-y, but it also is grand and can be really large. And of course, Tchaikovsky's incredible trio elegiac set the standard for what you could do, a massive work that is symphonic in scope and yet very intimate and very personal at times. So there's no question that Rachmaninoff was quite influenced by that.
0: Orly Shaham from an interview with Nikki Sweat for Music at Menlo's Audio Notes. We'll hear Orly Shaham at the piano with violinist Stella Chen and cellist Dmitrija Tappan in this performance from Music at Menlo of Sergei Rachmaninoff's Elegiac Trio No. 1 in G minor.

The Elegiac Piano Trio No. 1, written by Sergei Rachmaninoff when he was 18, just about to graduate from conservatory. That performance from Music at Menlo featured pianist Orly Shaham, violinist Stella Chen, and cellist Dmitri Atapin. 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

That was Carl Philipp Emanuel Bach's Berlin Symphony in F, 175, performed by the CPE Bach Chamber Orchestra and conducted by Hartmut Henschen. Our next piece is Arturo Marquez's Mascaras, Concerto for Harp and Orchestra, performed by the Portland Symphony Orchestra and conducted by Eckhart Proy, with Ina Zadorovici playing the harp.

And that was Arturo Marquez's Mascaras, Concerto for Harp and Orchestra, performed by the Portland Symphony Orchestra and conducted by Eckhard Proy, with Ina Zadora Vecchi playing the harp. Our next piece is Manuel Ponce's Sonata Romantica, with Norbert Kraft playing guitar.

0: And that was Manuel Ponce's Sonata Romantica, with Norbert Kraft playing guitar.
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0: 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Our next piece is Ludwig von Beethoven's Quartet No. 15 in A minor, Opus 132, performed by the Dover Quartet.

And that was Ludwig von Beethoven's Quartet No. 15 in A minor, Opus 132, performed by the Dover Quartet. Our next piece is Wolfgang Amadeus Mozart's Bassoon Concerto in B flat, K191, performed by the Academy of Ancient Music and conducted by Christopher Hogwood, with Danny Bond as our bassoon.

0: Our last piece was Wolfgang Amadeus Mozart's Bassoon Concerto in B-flat, K-191, performed by the Academy of Ancient Music and conducted by Christopher Hogwood, with Derry Bond playing the bassoon.
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0: 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I'm your host for the evening, Aaron Kling, and our next piece is Joseph Haydn's Piano Sonata No. 32 in G minor, with Grigory Sokolov playing piano. And Grigory Sokolov, if you haven't heard of him, is a Russian pianist and among the most esteemed of pianists alive. Enjoy the piece.

That was Joseph Haydn's Piano Sonata No. 32 in G minor, with Grigory Sokolov playing piano. Our next piece is Salvatore Lanzietti, Sonata in E minor, Opus 1, No. 8, with Juliana Soltis playing baroque cello, Adiha McAdam Sommer playing viola da gamba, Lucas Harris playing theorbo, and Justin Murphy Mancini playing harpsichord. Enjoy the piece.

That was Salvatore Lanziati's Sonata in E Minor, Opus 1, Number 8, with Juliana Soltis as her Baroque cello, Adiha McAdam Somer as her Viola da Gamba, Lucas Harris as her Theorbo, and Justin Murphy Mancini as her harpsichord. Our next piece is Wolfgang Amadeus Mozart's Violin Concerto No. 5 in AK 219, Turkish, performed by the Czech Philharmonic Chamber Orchestra and conducted by Richard Kapp, with Mella Tenenbaum playing violin.

That was Wolfgang Amadeus Mozart's Violin Concerto No. 5 in AK 219 Turkish, performed by the Czech Philharmonic Chamber Orchestra and conducted by Richard Kapp, with Mila Tenenbaum playing violin. Our next piece is Georg Philipp Telemann's Paris Quartet No. 4 in B minor, TWV 43, performed

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Our last piece was Georg Philipp Telemann's Paris Quartet No. 4 in B minor, TWV 43, performed by Nevermind. There's something special about neighbors coming together to keep a tradition alive. On Friday, October 30th, the Friends of Greensboro return for a special fall fund drive challenge. Generous supporters from the Greensboro area will match contributions throughout the day, helping make every gift go even further. It's another wonderful example of what happens when the Classical Station family comes together around something we all share, a love of great music. Come home to the classics and join us for the Friends of Greensboro Challenge on Friday, October 30th. Our next piece is Sergei Rachmaninoff's Cello Sonata in G Minor, Opus 19, with Victor Julien Leferrier playing the cello and Jonas Vito playing the piano.

0: And that was Sergei Rachmaninoff's Cello Sonata in G Minor, Opus 19. With Victor Julien Leferrier playing the cello and Jonas Vito playing the piano.
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0: You're listening to Sleepers Awake, the tail end of it. But don't feel too bad, because Rise and Shine is coming just as sure as, well, the sun rises. Richard McCorkle will be here to take care of all of you. But until then, I've been Aaron Kling, and our next piece is Georg Christoph Wagner-Zeil's Harp Concerto in G, with Paul Kuenz playing the chamber orchestra, and as our conductor, and Nicanor Thabaleta playing the harp. Enjoy the piece.

That was Georg Christoph Wegensils, Harp Concerto in G, performed by the Paul Kuhns Chamber Orchestra, conducted by Paul Kuhns, with Nicanor Thavaleta playing the harp. Our next piece is Jules Massenet's Manon Ballet, Act 1, Scene 1, performed by the Orchestra of the Royal Opera House, Covent Garden, conducted by Richard Bonning. Enjoy the piece.

That was Jules Massenet's Manon Ballet, Act 1, Scene 1, performed by the Orchestra of the Royal Opera House, Covent Garden, conducted by Richard Bonning. Our next piece is Maurice Ravel's Albaratha del Gracioso, performed by Jennifer Dow, who played piano. And that is everything for Sleepers Awake. Please welcome Richard McCorkle to the microphone.

Jennifer Tao performing piano on Morning Song of the Jester by Maurice Ravel. We continue with Johann Sebastian Bach, his Partita No. 2 in C minor. Marta Argerich will perform piano.

0: Whether you're feeling sharp, flat, or a note in between, the Classical Station has exactly what you need. Enjoy everything from Mozart to Beethoven, right here at WCPE. 89.7 FM, Raleigh-Durham, Chapel Hill. 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
4: I'm looking forward to sharing some music of Mozart with you. Let's begin with some sacred music and a motet of his. Quis te comprehendat, it's called, and this is the group called Pygmalion, with Raphael Pichon conducting.

The majority of Mozart's sacred music was written early in his career, no exception there. That's a motet of his, Quis te comprehendat, and it was performed by the ensemble Pygmalion, and Raphael Pichon was the conductor. Mozart now, music by a friend of Mozart later, a Bohemian composer. He was known as the Divine Bohemian in his lifetime. And then music by a 20th century Czech woman. Here is a motet, originally for voice and orchestra. But here the voice part is played on the oboe by Albrecht Mayer. German Chamber Philharmonic of Bremen is the accompanying ensemble. And this is Mozart's Exultate Jubilate.

Albrecht Meyer with the German Chamber Philharmonic of Bremen, and Exultate Jubilate by a young Mozart. Originally for castrato and orchestra. And a bit more by Mozart. Nothing satisfies more than wine is the translation of this canon, which is a kind of a round. And here is Nicole Mott to conduct the Chamber Choir of Europe.

Between eating and drinking, nothing satisfies more than wine, is how the text of that canon, or round, by Mozart goes. He wrote a lot of such pieces. And the Chamber Choir of Europe was performing there under Nicole Mott's direction. Now by a friend of Mozart. During his lifetime, this Bohemian composer was known as the Divine Bohemian, a very prominent composer in the world of, well, instrumental music and opera and oratorio. His name is Josef Misniewiczek, a good friend of Mozart. And this is a little symphony, a Sinfonia in B-flat, performed by the Prague Chamber Orchestra.

Prague Chamber Orchestra and a sinfonia by Josef Myslivicek. Another Czech composer now, her name is Vítězslava Kapralová, and this is her piano concerto in D minor.

0: Philharmonia virtuosi and Richard Capp conducting the Rondo by French Baroque composer Jean-Joseph Mouret.
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0: Peter Vandegraff is my name. The orchestral suites of Bach are well known and beloved, and we're going to get to one of those in just a minute. Here is an excerpt from an orchestral suite sort of inspired by those of Bach by Georges Enescu called the Village Suite.

Rustic Renewal from the Village Suite, the Orchestral Suite No. 3 by George Enescu, with Lawrence Foster leading the Monte Carlo Philharmonic. Before we get to some Norwegian music later on, we have this by Johann Sebastian Bach. It is the Second Orchestral Suite. Normally we hear this with flute or recorder and full orchestra, but in this case, Eugenia Zuckerman is joined by the Shanghai String Quartet and Anthony Newman.

a reduced version of the Orchestral Suite No. 2 by Johann Sebastian Bach, Eugenia Zuckerman Flute, and the Shanghai String Quartet, and Anthony Newman. Before we move on to some Norwegian music, I invite you to stay tuned for that. Here is a bit of music by one of the sons of Johann Sebastian Bach, Carl Philipp Emanuel Bach. It is a minuet, dance in 3/4 time, and Anna Maria Markovina is the pianist.

We move on now to two of the greatest of Norwegian composers, beginning with Edvard Grieg and his ballad in G minor, played by Leif Ove Andsnes.

Throughout his career, Edvard Grieg specialized in writing miniatures, and that is an exception to that, a substantial solo piano composition, the ballad in G minor, and it was played by the Norwegian pianist Leif Ove Andsnes. This is by a good friend of Edvard Grieg. They collaborated often together as well. His name is Johan Svensson, and a nationalistic work of Svensson called the Norwegian Rhapsody No. 2. This is the Trondheim Symphony, Ole Christian Rud, the conductor.

riding the wave of Norwegian nationalism was Johan Svensson in composing that Norwegian Rhapsody No. 2. It was performed by a Norwegian orchestra from north of Norway, the Trondheim Symphony, and the conductor was Ole Christian Rude. From Norway, we move all the way to Venezuela for a composition by a composer who died in Caracas in 1988. His name is Antonio Esteves, and this is one of his 17.

0: pianist was Gabriela Montero, and the composer was the Venezuelan Antonio Esteves, one of 17 children's pieces.
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0: Brazilian music. I hope that sounds good to you. I'm Peter Fanigraf here to share a string quartet of Heitor Villa-Lobos in a few minutes, but first this by the master of tango, Ernesto Nazareth. His tango in the style of an habanera, played by Clelia Iruzun.

Tango in the Style of an Habanera by the Brazilian composer Ernesto Nazareth. A little bit later on, I invite you to stay tuned for the probably best-known composition by Alexander Glazunov, his Violin Concerto. Right now, from 1947, one of the many string quartets by Heitor Villa-Lobos, who was a professional cellist as well as composer. This is the Quarteto Latino-Americano and the Quartet No. 11.

That is music written by one of the most prolific composers of string quartet music in history. His name is Heitor Villa-Lobos, Brazilian composer, and in 1947, while in Brazil, he wrote that string quartet number 11 of his 17 such compositions. Performance from the Latin American Quartet. And something quite a bit different from that, from the French Baroque, from an opera called Titon and the Dawn by Mondonville.

The Air from Titon and the Dawn by Mondonville. Here now is what is probably the best-known composition by a very prolific composer, and a great composer, I'll say that, although he never really wrote that one single masterpiece that everyone knows and hums, etc. His name is Alexander Glazunov, enormously talented Russian musician. This is his only violin concerto. And we have Gil Shaham playing the solo part with the Russian National Orchestra, and the conductor is Mikhail Pletnyov.

That music from 1904 by Russian composer Alexander Glazunov, written for a prominent Russian violinist named Leopold Auer, great teacher as well. Gil Shaham was the soloist, Russian National Orchestra, Mikhail Pletnyov the conductor, and the A minor violin concerto by Glazunov, by his fellow Russian composer and contemporary Alexander Scriabin. Here's one of the 24 Preludes, Opus 11. It's the 16th of the set, and a special recording. This is the son-in-law of the composer, Vladimir Sofronitsky, performing.

0: one of the Preludes Opus 11 by Alexander Scriabin, recorded by Vladimir Sofronitsky.
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0: I'm Peter Van de Graaff. Let me just take a moment here to tell you the music I have for you. A clarinet trio of Brahms in just a moment, and then we're going to turn to a melody which was used by many composers as the basis for variations. It's called La Folia de España, an anonymous composition, but most famously arranged by Corelli. And his version was then arranged by his pupil Francesco Gemignani. We'll be hearing that as well as a 20th century take for marimba and orchestra on that tune. Before we get to the Brahms clarinet trio, one of his last compositions, here is a clarinet quartet. Now, that could mean two things. It could mean either one clarinet and strings, or, as in this case, four clarinets, as the Lake Effect Quartet plays this arrangement of Mendelssohn's Scherzo from A Midsummer Night's Dream.

Lake Effect Clarinet Quartet, and that arrangement of the Scherzo from Midsummer Night's Dream music by Felix Mendelssohn. Here is some of the last music written by Brahms, and late in life he made the acquaintance of the clarinetist Richard Mühlfeld and was so inspired by his playing that he wrote a number of compositions for the instrument, a couple of sonatas, he wrote a quintet for clarinet and strings, and a clarinet quartet for clarinet, cello, and piano. Ricardo Morales plays clarinet in this recording, and with Sharon Robinson, cello, and Joseph Kallikstein, piano.

The three performers there were Ricardo Morales, clarinet, Sharon Robinson, cello, Joseph Kalkstein, piano, late music by Johannes Brahms, his clarinet trio. Here is Edith Matisse to sing a little song by Brahms.

Johannes Brahms, a very prolific song composer, and that is one of his many, sung by Edith Matiss, Gerard Weiss piano. Now we turn to a very famous melody, which, for a time was thought to have been composed by Arcangelo Corelli, but it's actually by an anonymous composer. It's called La Folia de España. Corelli based a famous set of variations on that as one of his violin sonatas. And then his pupil, Francesco Gemignani, arranged it into a concerto grosso, a grand concerto, and that's how we hear this now, with Concerto of Cologne.

Variations on La Follia by Corelli, but then arranged by his pupil Francesco Gemignani and played by Concerto of Cologne. Evelyn Glennie plays marimba now in Carl Jenkins' La Follia.

And there again, we had that famous melody, La Folia de España, which literally means the Madness of Spain, by an anonymous composer, used by so many composers as the basis for variations. In this case, the American Carl Jenkins, and he simply called that piece La Folia. It's variations on it, as it often is. For marimba and orchestra, unusual combination, as Evelyn Glennie soloed there, with the Hong Kong Chamber Orchestra, music by Carl Jenkins. This is not by Carl Jenkins, but rather by John Jenkins, and dance called an Almain.

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6: Under sunny skies, well, partly sunny skies anyway, with a few clouds at 75 in North Alabama. On the Gulf Coast, sunny and 70 degrees. We'll have a high today around 90, unseasonably warm. Things will be cooling off by this weekend, but we've still got two or three very warm days before things begin to feel a bit more fall-like. And this is APR. I'm David Duff, your host for Classical Music, which gets underway with this concerto by Tommaso Albinoni. The concerto in D for oboe and orchestra, Alessandro Baccini soloing on oboe, joined by the Venice Chamber Orchestra. They call themselves the Musical Offering.

An oboe concerto in D by Tommaso Albinoni. We heard Alessandro Baccini soloing on oboe. It's about 10 minutes after 9 o'clock. Good morning. I'm David Duff, and I hope you're having a wonderful day so far. Got a lot of great music on the way. I hope you'll stay with me. And a reminder that the music and the programming on APR is supported in part by Shelton State Community College, Alabama's Community College of the Fine Arts, providing instruction and training in dance, music, theater, and visual art. 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Also, the Montgomery Museum of Fine Arts, founded by local artists and currently sharing the America 250 exhibit, The American Worker, through November 22nd. 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And a piece now for cello and originally continuo, the continuo performed on a modern-day piano here, a sonata in G for cello and piano here by Giovanni Battista Sammartini, Andrea Noferini on cello, Bruno Canino on piano.

A sonata for cello and keyboard by Giovanni Battista Sammartini, Andrea Noferini, the cellist. I'm David Duff on Alabama Public Radio. The time is 9:22. Robert de Vizé was a player of the guitar, theorbo, and composer for both of those instruments, well known in France, and in fact, he worked in the court of Louis XIV, well regarded by the king. In fact, one historic report says that the king, after going to bed, generally had Vizé come to play the guitar in the evening around 9 o'clock. He published 2 books of suites, and here's a selection from one of those. This is the Suite number 11 for Baroque Guitar by Robert de Vizé. Guitarist Rafael Andia.

Music that Robert Davison probably performed for Louis XIV. In fact, the king might have been the first person to ever hear them. A suite of pieces for Baroque guitar by Robert Davison. We heard guitarist Rafael Andia. It's about 9:32 at APR. I'm David Duff. J.S. Bach, of course, a very prolific composer of original music, but he admired the work of other composers as well. And along the way, he compiled a collection of what he called 16 concertos after various masters. 16 concertos that he wrote, basically arrangements or transcriptions of concertos by other composers. Well, 8 of the 16 were based on works by Vivaldi, and we're going to hear one of those right now. This is a concerto in D after Vivaldi by Bach, arranged for and performed by the German Brass.

The German Brass, with their arrangement of a concerto by Bach based on a concerto by Vivaldi. And this is Alabama Public Radio's Classical Music. 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Our final piece this hour, a symphony by Antonio Casimir Cartoglieri. His Symphony No. 1, Gernot Schmalfuss leads the Evergreen Symphony Orchestra.

0: The Symphony No. 1 by composer Antonio Casimir Cartoglieri. The Evergreen Symphony is conducted by Gernot Schmalfus. 9:59. I'm David Duff, and you're listening to Classical Music on APR.
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Concertino in E-flat for bassoon and orchestra by Antonio Rossetti. Eckhart Hubner, the bassoonist, he was also directing, conducting from the bassoon, the Kerfalisch Chamber Orchestra. It is 15 minutes after 10 o'clock at APR, and our programming is supported today in part by Sweet Olive Eats. 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Couple of pieces now by Daniel Fortea, David Malberg on guitar with the Canción de Cuna and Madrigal.

Madrigal, and before that the Canción de Cuna, two pieces for the guitar by Daniel Fortea, David Malmberg, the guitarist. I'm David Duff, your host for Classical Music. It's 10:22. 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Details at culverhouse.ua.edu. Also, the Alice Stevens Center and UAB Center for the Arts presenting Bela Fleck, My Bluegrass Heart. That is tomorrow night, celebrating the roots of bluegrass while propelling the genre into the future. Tickets and information at alicestevens.org. Well, this piece has a nickname that's not really true to the character of the piece. The Symphony No. 4 by Franz Schubert, referred to as his tragic symphony, but the only thing really tragic about the piece is the fact that it begins in the key of C minor. The rest of the piece is not particularly tragic sounding in that sense. But here is the Symphony No. 4, the so-called Tragic Symphony by Schubert, the Academy of St. Martin in the Fields, with Neville Mariner on the podium.

a happy ending for the so-called, a happy ending for the so-called Tragic Symphony of Franz Schubert with the Academy of St. Martin in the Fields, led by Neville Mariner. It's 10:57. I'm David Duff. 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Supporting classical music on APR to secure the future of this culturally enriching art form for the people of Alabama. Kennedy Douglas Trust supports classical music. And our final piece this hour, the prelude to Act 3 of Verdi's La Traviata, Giuseppe Sinopoli leading the Vienna Philharmonic.

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1: 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And the hour begins with the Symphony No. 6 by Dvorak.

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Traveling with Olli helps expand knowledge of the world through group travel. olli.ua.edu. And the Montgomery Museum of Fine Arts, founded by local artists and currently sharing the America 250 exhibition, The American Worker, through November 22nd. Curated from the museum's permanent collection to explore how labor has defined American life. MMFA.org. And music now for the guitar by Napoleon Kost, his Souvenir of Jura. Mark Teichholz on guitar.

0: Souvenir of Jura, that piece by Napoleon Kost, and we heard guitarist Mark Teichholz. 12 o'clock at APR, Something Old, Something New is coming up next. We'll be featuring some piano music by Johannes Brahms, a couple of rhapsodies by the composer, and much more, all coming up on Something Old, Something New, right here on your station for NPR News and Classical Music.
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2: Live from NPR News, I'm Lakshmi Singh. Less than 3 weeks before the midterm elections, President Trump is concentrating primarily on red states. Today, he has stops in Arizona and Montana. NPR's Stephen Fowler says next week, the president heads to Kansas, which has become a newly competitive state.
3: Kansas is a state with an outgoing Democratic governor and a Republican U.S. senator on the ballot. But polls show voters could pick a Republican to retake the governor's office and send a Democrat to the Senate for the first time in nearly a century. On the one hand, the president's deeply unpopular economic policies have hit states like Kansas hard. On the other, Republicans have been appealing to voters with local solutions to issues like affordability and lower energy prices in their bid for the governor's seat, which leads to Trump spending one of the final days of the midterms in Wichita, campaigning in a state he won by more than 16 points in 2024. Stephen Fowler, NPR News, Dodge City, Kansas.
2: With the economy on the minds of many voters, consumer prices rose 3.7% in September from a year ago, according to a report today from the Labor Department. It was up from 3.4% in August and a little higher than forecast for a 3.6% increase. Meanwhile, measured monthly, the consumer price index rose 0.6% last month from August.

0: also sadness. We have lost confidence in the administration to effectively address sexual assault and sexual harassment on campus.
1: Over the weekend, more than 200 faculty and staff signed a letter to students that said, "This administration does not speak for us." They say the university has failed to keep students safe and more change is needed. Alyssa Nadworny, NPR News, Ithaca, New York.
2: Anthropic warns we may be just months away from artificial intelligent bots that can self-replicate and take over internet-connected devices. More from NPR's John Ruich.
3: Anthropic says some large AI models can already self-replicate, and it predicts that smaller ones could catch up by the end of the year. That could lead to so-called AI worms that get into online systems like smart TVs or other internet-enabled devices and replicate. Data centers could also be a target. Since there's no central on-off switch for bots like this, they could be hard to stop. Anthropic says they could spread like, quote, digital slime mold, expanding in a matter of days. The warning, in a blog post, could add to concerns about control over AI as its capabilities grow.
2: It's NPR. Netflix could be eliminating nearly 1,000 jobs. The Associated Press reports it obtained a memo sent out by the co-CEOs of the streaming powerhouse informing employees of company plans to reduce Netflix's workforce by about 6%. They state in that memo the biggest cuts will be in the areas of tech, legal, product, and human resources. Netflix's profit grew this year. However, its third quarter earnings to be released next week are projected to fall below Wall Street's expectations as it faces more streaming competition. Ahead of the midterm vote, a new survey shows white evangelicals are the lone group of registered voters in the United States in which a majority favor Republican candidates running for a seat in the House. NPR's Jason DeRose reports on the findings from Pew Research.
4: Nearly three-quarters of white evangelical Protestants expect to vote for their congressional district's Republican candidate. Pew Research also found white Catholic voters favor Republicans, though by a much narrower margin. Those more likely to support Democrats include black Protestants, Hispanic Catholics, atheists, agnostics, and those who describe their religion as nothing in particular. Regarding President Trump, white evangelical Protestants are the only religious group in which a majority now approves of his job performance. However, Pew found that approval has dropped by 20 points since his return to office. Jason DeRose, NPR News.
2: U.S. stocks trading lower, the Dow now down 175 points. This is NPR News.
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7: Good afternoon. The time is 12:06, time for Something Old, Something New here on APR. I'm David Duff. I'm your host for the show, and we'll begin the hour with a couple of pieces by Johannes Brahms, his Opus 79, Two Rhapsodies for the Piano. And the pianist is Dejan Lazic.

Two Rhapsodies, the Opus 79 by Johannes Brahms, the Han Lasich at the piano. I'm David Duff on Alabama Public Radio. This is Something Old, Something New. It's about 1223. 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Also, Alabama Heritage Magazine and their special 40th anniversary issue, including the story of William Cooper Council, a former enslaved man who was freed and later helped found Alabama A&M, where he was enslaved. 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Couple of pieces now by Claude Debussy, originally written for the piano, but arranged here for clarinet and harp. The Two Arabesques by Debussy, Richard Stoltzman featured on clarinet.

Clarinetist Richard Stoltzman and harpist Nancy Allen with their transcription of the two arabesques by Claude Debussy. I'm David Duff at 12:32. 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Till Eulenspiegel was a mythical figure, a kind of a folk hero in the 14th century. And a bit of a rogue. He was pulling practical jokes and tricks on almost everyone until it caught up with him. He was the impetus for this piece by Richard Strauss, a tone poem called Till Eulenspiegel's Merry Pranks, the Stockholm Philharmonic, conducted by Paavo Berglund.

Till Eulenspiegel's Merry Pranks by Richard Strauss, the Stockholm Philharmonic, conducted by Paavo Berglund. 12:48, this is Something Old, Something New on APR. I'm David Duff, and the hour is supported in part today by Leroy, offering craft beer, cocktails, and natural wines. A neighborhood MGM run is held every Wednesday, located behind the Capri Theater in Old Cloverdale, Montgomery. More at Leroy Lounge on Facebook and on Instagram. And also Mobile Chamber Music, presenting guitarist Dmitry Ilarionov and Nikolay Sivchuk by an accordion in concert, Sunday at 3 at the USA Laidlaw Performing Arts Center. 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Now, of course, performance today is coming up at 1, also coming up at 10 tonight. And don't forget our symphony concerts coming up at 8 this evening. And our final piece is for tuba and piano. It's a piece by Vinicio Mezza entitled Ritrattos, or Portraits. Velvet Brown on tuba, Margaret MacDonald on piano.

0: Retratos by Vinicio Meza. We heard Velvet Brown on tuba, Margaret MacDonald on piano. I'm David Duff, and you've been listening to Something Old, Something New on APR.
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2: 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She is a legit classical music star on the international stage, but she never moved away from her home country.
3: 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I also got a scholarship from the University of Mexico. I feel that I have to give them back something because I owe them.
2: From APM American Public Media, this is Performance Today. I'm Valerie Kaler. Music written by Gabriela Ortiz to honor and defend the cenotes of her beloved Mexico on the way this hour.

0: Live from NPR News, I'm Lakshmi Singh. President Trump is spending the final weeks of the midterm campaign season visiting primarily GOP strongholds. Today, he stumps for Republican candidates in Arizona and Montana. Trump is banking on the GOP base to help keep Congress under Republican control. He has suggested to voters they pretend he is on the ballot. National polls continue to show low public approval ratings for Trump, including over his handling of the U.S. economy. The Labor Department reports inflation got worse last month. More on that from NPR's Scott Horsley.
1: Today's inflation report is an important one because it's the last piece of a puzzle used to calculate the cost of living adjustment that Social Security recipients will get next year. We now know benefits will go up 3.6% starting in January, which means the average retiree will get an extra $75 a month. That's not a windfall, though. It's just enough to allow people who depend on Social Security to keep treading water.
0: NPR's Scott Horsley. Immigration officials are acknowledging they used a warehouse in Roxbury, New Jersey, for operations. A court order forbids converting the site into a detention center. Details from NPR's Jasmine Garz.
2: Earlier this year, Homeland Security purchased 11 warehouses to turn into detention centers. Several lawsuits by state attorneys general followed, and many of the warehouses are now being sold. Three of those, which the government still owns, have court orders barring conversion pending environmental assessments. In recent weeks, NPR received several tips from people who believed loved ones were held at the Roxbury warehouse. NPR was able to speak to a young man who said he was held in the warehouse parking lot. In a statement from ICE forwarded to NPR by the office of New Jersey Representative Ana Lilia Mejia, officials confirmed they used the parking lot

0: says until educators figure out how to measure the value of these AI initiatives, these experiments will remain small in scale, but they will continue.
1: We are still going ahead with caution, but with optimism with our students because it is something that is going to impact their lives.
0: She says it's something they need to be educated about. For NPR News, I'm Lee Gaines.
2: It's NPR News. Protests in the Albanian capital turned violent. A fire erupted outside of Albania's education ministry. Several people have been arrested. More from NPR's Rob Schmitz.
3: The student-led demonstrations have joined an ongoing anti-government movement known as the Flamingo Revolution, which is demanding the resignation of Prime Minister Edi Rama over allegations of corruption. Rama is a vocal supporter of a luxury coastal development project linked to Jared Kushner and Ivanka Trump that protesters say will harm the fragile coastal environment in southern Albania. This week, Tirana saw violent clashes between student protesters and police as demonstrators threw stones and smashed shop windows. Police responded with tear gas and water cannons, arresting at least 23 people. Six police officers and one journalist were injured. Rob Schmitz, NPR News, Washington.
2: Republican Congresswoman Nancy Mace's ex-fiancé and two of his business associates are charged with sex crimes and voyeurism in South Carolina. According to sworn statements from agents with the State Law Enforcement Division, John Douglas Osborne is accused of crimes against a 23-year-old woman who was intoxicated and incapacitated, while Mace's former fiancé Patrick Bryan and Eric Bernard Bowman allegedly watched. In an hour-long speech in the U.S. House early last year, Mace said she, quote, accidentally uncovered some of the most heinous crimes against women imaginable, end quote. Mace is leaving the House this term after she lost her bid for South Carolina governor. This is NPR News.
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5: 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I'm Valerie Kaler. When a composer thinks about their music being played, an idea of who the audience is going to be is often a big part of that thought process. Who is going to hear the music, and in what setting? Those questions can profoundly affect the way the composer writes the music. Composer Nico Muhly feels a shift in the purpose of music when he's writing for a choir. He thinks of the roots of that music in worship, how it was most commonly heard in a state of quiet meditation, and the performers, the choir, often not on risers on a stage facing the audience, rather the choir divided in half facing each other. Muhly says, quote, "It is a private ritual, the music not presented to an audience for approval, but meant to guide the mind out of the building into unseen heights and depths. It was not originally intended to happen at 7:30 at night for the pleasure of an audience coming from work, with just enough time for a rushed Chablis before the warning gong goes off, quickly checking ticket stubs and crawling over other patrons' coats." Muhly recently arranged a few of his own meditative choral works so they could be played by strings. Let's hear two from a concert at the Central Vermont Chamber Music Festival. Oculi Omnium and God Will Be Their Light by Nico Muhly.

0: Nico Muhly loves the English choral tradition. He says, quote, "It's meant to guide the mind out of the building into unseen heights and depths." We just heard two of his own arrangements of his choral pieces, Oculi Omnium and God Will Be Their Light by Nico Muhly. That concert was at the Central Vermont Chamber Music Festival in Randolph, Vermont. Michael Roth and Arturo Del Monte played violins. Will Hakim and Erica Gehling were the violists. Peter Sanders and Robert Burkhart played cellos. Nico Muhly, 45-year-old American composer. He has been a force on the global new music scene for 20-plus years now, and he's a big fan of choral music from 400, 500 years ago. He writes about this, among many other things, on his website. Essayist, arranger, composer, and a fascinating thinker about music. Nico Muhly, last name Muhly. In a moment, Beethoven on my mind, as sweet and clear as moonlight through the pines. This is Performance Today from APM.
1: 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I'm Bob Whitman. 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
0: When we talk about Beethoven, we say things like brilliant, innovative, passionate, ferocious. Something we don't always talk about is that he was a control freak. If you go back a century before Beethoven to a composer like Bach, the music looks very different. When Bach wrote music, he wrote down the notes he had in mind, and not much more than that. The rest, how fast or slow to play, how loud or soft, Bach left that up to the performer. And players of that era were expected to add their own touches of ornamentation. A few generations later, Beethoven had a very different approach. He knew exactly what he wanted, and he let people know. So Beethoven's music is full of detailed directions. Here's an example. A piano sonata by Beethoven, full of not just notes, but precise markings and directions. At the beginning of this piece, Beethoven writes that it should be played slowly, with the notes very connected. And he goes on. He writes, "One must play this whole opening movement very delicately and without using the pedal at all. And another note, always very quiet. And again," he reminds the pianist, "don't use the pedal." Let's hear Beethoven's instructions carried out in the very capable hands of pianist Isita Kanemason. She gave this performance of Beethoven's Sonata No. 14, the Moonlight Sonata, at the University of Georgia Performing Arts Center in Athens.

0: Beethoven's moody, emotional Sonata No. 14 reminded one early listener of moonlight on a Swiss lake, and that's how the piece earned its nickname. Pianist Isaac Akane-Mason played Beethoven's Moonlight Sonata at the University of Georgia. That recital recorded live at the Hugh Hodgson Concert Hall on the UGA campus in Athens. Thanks to Greg and Pamela Mitzoff for helping to make that recording available to us. In a moment, Creatures of the Cenote in concerto form. This is Performance Today from APM.
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0: We're about to hear highlights from the Grammy-winning cello concerto Zonote by Mexican composer Gabriela Ortiz. Zonote is the Mayan word for cenote, and Ortiz was inspired by the cenotes of the Yucatan Peninsula in Mexico. Cenotes are a system of beautiful underground rivers and caves, providing water for the entire peninsula. They're also sacred places for the Maya people. Zonote evokes the magical atmosphere of the cenotes and their unique biodiversity. The abundance of life found in the jade-green rivers underground, how light cascades into the cenotes and reflects off the water's surface. Ortiz says the concerto also serves as a warning. The animals and habitats of the cenotes are at risk due to deforestation and ecological destruction. Let's go to a concert at Royal Festival Hall in London. Maren Alsop conducting the Philharmonia Orchestra with Elisa Weilerstein playing the cello. Zonote by Gabriela Ortiz. We'll pick it up at the third movement.

0: For composer Gabriel Ortiz, that cello concerto, Zonot, is a form of activism. She says the music is her way of calling out the urgent need to preserve ecosystems amid the ongoing climate crisis. Zonot celebrates and honors the beautiful and fragile ecosystems of Mexico's Yucatan Peninsula with its vast chain of cenotes. We heard the final two movements of Zonot from a recent concert in London. Marin Alsop conducted the Philharmonia Orchestra. Elisa Weilerstein played solo cello. That final movement, called El Vuelo del Toe, or the Toe's Flight, is a reference to a species of bird called the toe, T-O-H. The toe is known in Mayan culture as the guardian of the cenotes. Gabriela Ortiz wanted the final movement of her piece to be a cry of hope for the toe's survival in the Yucatan rainforest, despite deforestation and the continued ecological destruction. Broadcast of our show is supported by the National Gallery of Art in Washington, D.C., where visitors can find an original Leonardo da Vinci, a 14-foot blue rooster, and more, always for free. Learn more at nga.gov. I'm Valerie Kaler. 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

0: Some people find music by Philip Glass numbingly repetitive. Simona Dinnerstein says the gradual changes keep her on the edge of her seat.
1: He'll change one line slightly in a repetition, and you hear all the voices shift when that happens. There's just so much texture and color in the music. It's really quite powerful.
0: From APM American Public Media, this is Performance Today. I'm Valerie Kaler. Coming up, Simona Dinnerstein on why she adores the piano music of Philip Glass. And we'll catch up with her in concert playing a piece called Mad Rush. That's on the way later in this hour of PT.
2: Live from NPR News, I'm Lakshmi Singh. Less than 3 weeks to go before the midterm elections, the economy is top of mind among voters. A Pew Research Center survey conducted this fall reveals many voters are worried about prices and affordability. 70% of U.S. adults say they've cut back on spending for extras, such as eating out or streaming services. 54% say they have not been able to save money for the future. Well, more than 70 million Americans who collect Social Security and or supplemental security income will see their benefits increase 3.6% next year. The cost of living adjustment for retirees and disabled recipients amounts to an extra $75 a month. Whether the annual adjustment keeps up with inflation is another matter. New Labor Department report shows inflation is heating up. A federal judge in California has halted the Trump administration's controversial reorganization of the Department of Agriculture. NPR's Kirk Sigler reports this also stops the relocation of the headquarters of the U.S. Forest Service for now.
3: The Trump administration has planned to close or consolidate dozens of federal research stations, primarily in the Northwest, and move the headquarters of the U.S. Forest Service from Washington, D.C. to Utah. That's ignited particular controversy due to the fact that Utah has more desert lands than forests and is on the forefront of an effort by conservative Western states to take over control of federal public lands. The judge in the case brought by federal employee unions wrote that this broader reorganization can't be done without the consent and funding of Congress. The judge gave the administration 2 days to respond to most of the order, but broadly halted the USDA reorganization. Now, Trump officials have said it's needed to modernize and make the agency more efficient, while unions and conservationists are likening it to a dismantling. Kirk Sigler, NPR News.
2: We're learning more about the circumstances surrounding Krista Pike's botched execution attempt in Tennessee last month. Pike was given 2 rounds of lethal injection drugs, but she survived. Catherine Sweeney of member station WPLN reports 911 recordings are offering new details.
4: No one has ever survived 2 rounds of lethal injection drugs, so Tennessee's execution protocols had no guidance. Recordings obtained by WPLN depict a communication breakdown that found dispatchers trying to figure out if requests for help were prank calls. Prison workers denied needing medical help several times, even after an ambulance, fire trucks, and police escorts

0: It's all too consistent with the pattern of U.S. foreign policy toward Ukraine's defense against Russia since President Trump took office.
1: We have consistently done things for Russia, and we have consistently done things to Ukraine. And that is, this is simply the latest shoe to drop.
0: Have you ever walked into a mall where a friendly salesperson approaches you with a free sample of skincare cream? An NPR investigation has found that what follows can cost customers thousands of dollars. NPR's Monica Estatieva has details.
2: Mark Eckert discovered the charges after his mother's bank account overdrew.
3: What kind of a spa charges anyone $54,000?
2: Mary Eckert is one of the hundreds of customers NPR uncovered that had been hit with thousands of dollars in charges from beauty stores in malls for purchases that they say they never authorized, didn't want, and cannot return. The stores are independently owned, but they all sell skincare products distributed by the Mazzau Group. Based in California, the owner is from Israel. The federal government was looking into Israeli-owned skincare stores a decade ago for immigration violations. NPR found evidence that visa fraud is still happening in those stores today. Monica Vstatyeva, NPR News.
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5: From APM American Public Media, this is Performance Today. I'm Valerie Kaler. I'm glad you're here for our musical adventures and discoveries. Lidice is a beautiful small town in the Czech Republic. I should say it was a lovely small town. On June 10, 1942, the town of Lidice was completely destroyed by the Nazis. Every man, ages 15 to 90, executed. The women and children were sent to concentration camps, where most were killed. The town was leveled, knocked down, burned to the ground. This was in random retribution for the killing of one German SS officer. Around 340 men, women, and children lost their lives, and this Czech town was destroyed. At the time, Czech composer Bohuslav Martinů was living here in the U.S. He heard about this massacre, and he wrote a piece of music. It's mostly somber, with gentle quotes from Czech folk music, and a hymn in honor of St. Wenceslas. It was Martinů's way of ensuring the people of Lidice would never be forgotten. Here's Kenneth Woods conducting the Colorado Mahlerfest Orchestra, Memorial to Lidice by Bohuslav Martinů.

0: It could not possibly end brightly, but it does ease just a bit toward the end. Memorial to Lidice, written in 1943 by Czech composer Bohuslav Martinů. Martinů wrote that in remembrance of the people of the town of Lidice in what is now Czechia. On June 10, 1942, the Nazis destroyed the entire small town, killed all the men, sent the women and children to concentration camps, where many of them were killed as well. Because a few weeks earlier, a single German SS officer had been ambushed and killed. Memorial to Lidice by Bohuslav Martinů. We heard it from a concert in Boulder, Colorado. Kenneth Woods led the Colorado Mahlerfest Orchestra. In 1945, 3 years after the horrific destruction of Lidice, the Czech government announced it would rebuild the town near the ruins. Those ruins were turned into a memorial site and museum. Some of the survivors returned to live in the rebuilt town to preserve the memories of their loved ones and of Lidice. In a moment, the songs of the southern U.S. This is Performance Today from APM.
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0: Let's spend some time in nature with a suite by William Grant Still. It's called Wood Notes. It was inspired by the beauty of the American South and by the writing of poet J. Mitchell Pilcher. Each movement bears the title of a Pilcher poem and paints the scene. Fairies dancing in the moonlight, the wind singing a lullaby to the moon, the falling, skittering leaves of autumn. Wood Notes opens with a movement called Singing River, inspired by Pilcher's poem about the Coosa River in Alabama. His verse describes, "A dreamlike haze conjures the charm of golden yesterdays." The National Orchestral Institute Philharmonic gave this performance at their annual gathering in College Park, Maryland. Wood Notes by William Grant Still.

0: Woodnotes by William Grant Still. That final movement was called Whippoorwill's Shoes. That's an old southern name for a flower, also called pitcher plant, fever cup, frog's breeches. Poet J. Mitchell Pilcher imagined the whippoorwill bird at dusk singing in a little valley, while the pixies dance among the flowers and look for the bird's lost shoes. We heard the National Orchestral Institute Philharmonic there, talented young musicians in their late teens, early 20s, flying without a conductor. They do work with world-class conductors during the month-long institute and festival held annually in College Park, Maryland. But part of the training for these aspiring orchestral musicians is to learn how to lead themselves. Such a valuable lesson for collaborative music making. Splendid performance of William Grant Still's Woodnotes with the National Orchestral Institute Philharmonic. In a moment, the hypnotic power of repetition. This is Performance Today from APM.
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0: In 1979, composer Philip Glass wrote a piece called Mad Rush, 16 minutes for piano, in two alternating sections, fast and slow, that cycle back and forth several times. Like so much of Philip Glass's music, it tends to polarize listeners. Some find it stunningly beautiful, even meditative. Others just think it's too repetitive. Pianist Simona Dinnerstein loves to play this piece. She told our friends at New Classical Tracks that, for her, this piece has an amazing feeling.
2: There's a lot of resonance in the writing, and it has a kind of aura. And he put that in. I can't even get my finger on how he does that in his writing, but it's something to do with the way that Glass voices the harmonies, and he'll sort of change one line slightly in a repetition, and you hear all the voices shift when that happens. And there's just so much texture and color in the music. It's really quite powerful.
0: Mad Rush is based on repetitive patterns. Dinnerstein says that brings her into the here and now.
2: It's actually a piece of music that, as a player, it forces me to be really in the present moment and to respond to the space that I'm playing the piece in, as well as the piano.
0: Let's hear pianist Simona Dinnerstein, fully present, responding to the space and the piano at Spivey Hall in Morrow, Georgia. She's playing Mad Rush by Philip Glass.

0: Pianist Simona Dinnerstein says playing that piece requires her to be fully present, to respond to the hall and the piano as the music resonates around the room. That was Mad Rush by Philip Glass. Simona Dinnerstein gave that concert at Spivey Hall in Morrow, Georgia. Our broadcast of that performance made possible by the Walter and Emily Spivey Foundation. Hey, what are you doing this coming spring? Take a musical trip with me and a small group of other PT friends. We'll be heading to three of the world's premier classical music events, the Dresden and Prague Spring Music Festivals and the Beethoven Festival in Leipzig. 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
3: My name is Peter Van de Graaff. I'm going to bring you a symphonic poem of Jean Sibelius in a bit. We're going to listen to an overture to an opera by Mozart, an early opera of his called Ascanio in Alba. And then we have an overture to an opera by a pupil of his, Johann Nepomuk Hummel. And we'll listen to a Hummel piano sonata. That's how the music lines up. Before we hear the Sibelius symphonic poem, here is a work which he wrote early in his career when he was strongly under the influence of Richard Wagner. The year is 1899. The composer actually withdrew this from circulation after composing it, but kept the manuscript, gratefully. It is a preludio, prelude for wind and brass, members of the Gothenburg Symphony Orchestra here, directed by Nema Järvi.

Although we have an even earlier work of Sibelius coming up in just a moment. That's from 1899, and the Preludio for Wind and Brass. No strings involved there. Members of the Gothenburg Symphony, directed by Neeme Järvi. This is the very first symphonic poem by Sibelius. Usually symphonic poems tell a story or are inspired by something specific. This does not. It's called Ensaga, a saga, a story. Sibelius was often asked about the inspiration, and he always insisted there is none. But then once he said late in life, Ensaga is the expression of a state of mind. I had undergone a number of painful experiences at the time, and in no other work have I revealed myself so completely. Here it is, Ensaga of Sibelius, with the Scottish National Orchestra and Sir Alexander Gibson.

Scottish National Orchestra, directed by Sir Alexander Gibson, in the very first of the symphonic poems by Jean Sibelius. It's called En Saga. Now to Mozart, and Mozart from operas. First from La Clemenza di Tito, which was one of his very last operas. This is a march from a complete recording.

March from La Clemenza di Tito by Mozart. This is the overture to an early opera by Mozart. He was 15 years old when he wrote Ascanio in Alba. And it's performed by Hans Funk and the Dresden Staatskapelle.

Don't often see that opera on the stage these days. It's called Ascanio in Alba by Mozart, written when he was a teenager. Dresden Staatskapelle, conducted by Hans Funk. Here's the overture to an opera by a pupil of Mozart named Johann Nepomuk Hummel. The opera is called Matilde von Guise, and from a complete recording, this is Solamente Naturali with Didier Talpin.

the overture to the opera Matilda von Guise by Johann Nepomuk Hummel. That was Solamente Naturali, conducted by Didier Talpin. Hummel, a great pianist, or something of a rival, friendly rival to Beethoven, born about 8 years after Beethoven. Here is a piano sonata by Hummel, the opus 13 in E-flat, played by Maria Rose on a forte piano.

Performing on the forte piano, a period instrument, was Maria Rose, and that music by Johann Nepomuk Hummel, along with Beethoven and some others, one of the great pianists of his day. That was the piano sonata in E-flat, Opus 13, by Hummel. A composer who was taught by Mozart. He was one of Mozart's favored pupils. In fact, lived with the Mozart family for a time while he studied with Wolfgang Amadeus. And here's one of Mozart's German dances, K586.

0: Tafelmusik and Bruno Weil performing that German dance by Mozart.
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0: Well, very much that you can stay tuned. We're going to listen to a major composition from 2014 by a Norwegian composer named Gisle Kverndok, his Symphonic Dances. We'll get to that in a little bit. Right now we have some music inspired by one of the most musical of birds, and a bird that has inspired so many compositions. We could go on and on with the music of the nightingale, but we have just a few pieces to hear right now. Beginning with this by François Couperin. It is originally a harpsichord piece, but it's a piece that's been transcribed a number of times, and often for flute or recorder to better imitate the sound of the bird, the nightingale. This is called Le Rossignol en Amour, The Nightingale in Love, and a performance here by a recorder ensemble. This recording takes us back to the late 1970s, the Pro Arte Recorder Ensemble of Argentina.

couple of members of the Pro Arte Recorder Ensemble of Argentina and Le Rossignol en Amour, The Nightingale in Love by Couperin. Pablo de Sarasate, great violinist from Spain, very influential musician, lived from 1844 to 1908. Here is his Song of the Nightingale with violinist Gil Shaham.

That music, perhaps not surprisingly, by a man who was a great violinist himself. His name is Pablo de Sarasate, wrote exclusively for his instrument. And Gil Shaham was the violinist, Akira Eguchi the pianist. That is the Song of the Nightingale. One more Nightingale-inspired piece by early Englishman Thomas Bateson with the group Pífaro.

Pifaro performing The Nightingale by Thomas Bateson. We now have a major composition from Norway. This was composed in 2014 for Norway's centenary celebration of the constitution of the country. It's by a composer who was born in Trondheim in northern Norway in 1967. His name is Gisle Kverndokk. Last name is spelled K-V-E-R-N-D-O-K-K. He studied at the Juilliard School with John Corigliano and David Diamond, as well as with some fellow Norwegian musicians. Symphonic Dances by Gisle Kverndokk. 5 sections, The Sorrow of Loneliness, Waltz, Songs about the Sea, Dance in the Night, and Weddings and Funerals. The Stavanger Symphony, led by Ken David Mazur.

We've heard music from 2014 by the Norwegian composer Gisle Kverndokk, The Symphonic Dances, as performed by the Stavanger Symphony Orchestra, Ken David Mazur, the conductor. If you tuned in the middle of that piece, that was written for Norway's centenary celebration of its constitution in 2014. And Gisle Kverndokk, Norwegian, obviously born in 1967. Another Norwegian composer you may have heard of, his name is Edvard Grieg. One of his lyric pieces from the Opus 12, the Folksvisa, the folk melodies, as played by Christopher Glynn.

0: One of the lyric pieces, Opus 12 of Grieg, played by Christopher Glynn.
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0: I'm Peter Van de Graaff, and I'm going to share with you Mendelssohn's second string quartet coming up later on. We also have two of the Four Seasons by Antonio Vivaldi, originally music for violin and orchestra, but we're going to hear them in interesting arrangements. Here's some music of Mendelssohn right now as we excerpt from the Songs Without Words, Opus 102. We'll hear the first two pieces played by Livia Reeve.

from the Opus 102 collection of Songs Without Words, melodies not sung, of course, for solo piano by Felix Mendelssohn. As I mentioned before, we have more Mendelssohn coming up in his second string quartet, but we heard the first two.

Amsterdam Guitar Trio made that arrangement of the Spring Concerto from Vivaldi's The Four Seasons. Now we go to the end of The Four Seasons. Different recording, different arrangement now. Not violin and orchestra, as it was originally, but now cello and orchestra. Luca Schulic is the soloist with the Santa Cecilia Academy Orchestra in Winter from The Four Seasons.

interesting to hear a bit of a different twist on the last of the four seasons of Antonio Vivaldi, not played on the violin, but on the cello, as you heard. Luka Šulić with the Santa Cecilia Academy Orchestra. Now to Mendelssohn and some seasonal music of Mendelssohn as we listen to Frühlingsahnung, Longing for Spring.

Leipzig Radio Chorus led by Horst Neumann, Longing for Spring, Frühlingsahnung by Felix Mendelssohn. Mendelssohn was 18 years old when he wrote this music and already a highly seasoned composer. He was one of the greatest child prodigies that ever lived, and it's said that he wrote some of the greatest pieces at an early age than any composer who ever lived. This is the String Quartet No. 2 of Mendelssohn in A major, and we hear a performance by the Shanghai Quartet.

That music by Felix Mendelssohn, composed in 1827, when he was just 18 years old, but already a very seasoned, mature composer. He'd written several masterpieces, a symphony for full orchestra, many for string orchestra. That was his String Quartet No. 2, Opus 13, and performance by the Shanghai Quartet. And as you may have noticed, a cyclical composition. It ends very strangely, the final movement of presto, but then all of a sudden it slows way down and you hear the opening measures of the piece at the very end of the work. After all that string music, let's hear a bit of brass music, originally for piano, but arranged here for brass. It's an impromptu by Francis Poulenc, and Equale Brass performed.

0: The Qualy Brass performing that transcription of the piano piece by Francis Poulenc, one of his several improvisations, impromptus.
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0: Do appreciate you tuning in. I'm Peter Van de Graaff, and before we listen to a tragic interlude and a happy occasion overture, we have this by the Austrian composer of a pre-Bach generation, Heinrich Ignaz Franz von Bieber. One of his best-known compositions, and probably the most often recorded compositions, is a series of sonatas about the life of Christ called the Mystery Sonatas. This is from that collection, and we hear an ensemble called Tragicomedia with this sonata by Bieber.

one of the so-called mystery sonatas, or rosary sonatas, by Heinrich Ignaz Franz von Bieber, John Holloway violin, and friends with Tragicomedia. We'll hear some happy music, the Happy Occasion Overture by Australian composer Miriam Hyde. Before we get to her music, we have this by English composer William Alwyn. In contrast to that, it's called the Tragic Interlude, and it was inspired by a poem by Richard Addington called Death of a Hero, referring to World War I, and it's about the futility of war. Here's the City of London Sinfonia, conducted by Richard Hickox, the Tragic Interlude by William Alwyn.

Music about the futility of war by William Alwyn, City of London Sinfonia, Richard Hickox the conductor. It's called The Tragic Interlude from 1936. From tragedy to comedy now, as we listen to The Happy Occasion Overture by the Australian composer Miriam Hyde. And this is the West Australian Symphony conducted by Richard Mills.

Richard Mills and the West Australian Symphony, with music from 1957 by the Australian composer Miriam Hyde. We heard her Happy Occasion Overture. And this is called Happy Times by a Chinese composer named Zhu Jianer, and Lang Lang is pianist.

Lang Lang, the pianist, from his recording called Dragon Songs, which includes a lot of Chinese music. And that's by a composer born in 1922, Zhu Jianer. It's transcribed here, last name J-I-A-N-E-R. And the title of that piece is Happy Songs. And now moving on to Beethoven as we pay tribute to him. This is a most unusual work, really. It's for piano, trio, and orchestra, a concerto known as the Triple Concerto by Beethoven. And the soloists are Alexander Lunkwitch, piano, Ilya Gringoltz, violin, Mario Brunello, cello, with the Simon Bolivar Symphony Orchestra of Venezuela, conducted by Claudio Abbado, Beethoven's Triple Concerto.

A most unusual work, certainly for Beethoven, one of the very few concertos for piano, trio, and orchestra. It's known as the Triple Concerto for obvious reasons. And the performers were Alexander Lunkwitsch, piano, Ilya Gringoltz, violin, Mario Brunello, cello, the Simon Bolivar Youth Orchestra of Venezuela, Claudio Abbado was the conductor. Here's another piano trio, this time accompanying a singer in an arrangement made by Beethoven of an Irish folk song, Wife, Children, and Friends. And the singer is Eberhard Büchner.

0: Eberhard Büchner and friends performing that arrangement made by Beethoven of an Irish folk tune.
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